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1: From ABC News, I'm Dave Packer. The CEO of Anthropic said Saturday the artificial intelligence industry should slow down to give safety measures time to catch up. ABC's Mike Dubusky explains.
2: Anthropic CEO Dario Amodei writes in a blog post that his company will be slowing down the pace of artificial intelligence development.

0: Down to about 46 overnight under mainly clear skies. Winds out of the northwest, 5 to 10 miles per hour. Sunshine mixed with clouds at times. Sunday, slight chance for showers. Highs level off around 68. Mainly cleared Sunday night, lows around 48. Thunderstorms likely. Monday, daytime highs approaching 73. 69, cloudy skies expected Tuesday. That's the weatherology forecast for AM 1300 KGLO. Right now, it's 46 degrees.
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Here is Pastor James Bringman.

Our gospel reading this morning is a portion of Mark's accounting of Jesus' life found in Mark chapter 9, verses 33 through 37. Jesus has recruited his disciples. They're traveling with him as he ushers in the kingdom of heaven here on the earth, teaching about the kingdom of heaven, demonstrating its power. And as they're traveling, Mark writes this, they, Jesus and his disciples, came to Capernaum. And when he was in the house, he asked them, "What were you discussing on the way?" But they kept silent, for on the way they had argued with one another about who was the greatest. And he sat down and called the 12, and he said to them, "If any of you would be first, he must be last of all and servant of all." And he took a child and put him in the midst of them, and taking him in his arms, he said to them, "Whoever receives one such child in my name receives me, and whoever receives me receives not me, but him who sent me." We are continuing looking at questions that Jesus asked while he was here on the earth that are recorded for us. And he is really, by any historical standard, known as the greatest leader of all times in human history. No one has influenced the world more. There's no more books been written about anyone more than Jesus. He is known by many of us and many down through history as their leader. Many of us refer to him as the shepherd of our souls. Jesus said of himself, "I am the good shepherd." He claimed this of his own fruition. "I know my own," he said, "and my own know me. Just as the Father knows me, and I know the Father." Jesus claimed to be in harmony with Almighty God. And to be in harmony with Jesus then is to be in harmony with God. A little later in that same chapter, John chapter 10, Jesus said this, "I and the Father are not only related, we are one." This is Jesus' claim to be God here. It's important, I think, when we study Jesus' life to keep this in mind. And there are specific characteristics that are revealed to us about God in the scriptures that we should keep in mind when we study Jesus. And for this particular passage, there's one characteristic about God that's important. I want to put it in the context of three. There are many names for God in the Jewish vernacular, not so many in the English. But in the Jewish vernacular, God has descriptive names that we often call Lord or God simply in the Bible. The very first one, pronounced in a different way than we pronounce it in English, is found in the very first verse of the Bible, where it says, "In the beginning, Elohim created the heavens and the earth." Elohim is a reference to the power of our Creator. God as all-powerful and ruler and judge of not just the earth, but all of the universe. In the beginning, Elohim, God the Creator, created. By the time we get to Genesis 17, we're introduced to another name for God. And this is the time when God comes to Abraham when he's 99 years old. He's known as Abram. And God changes his name and he says, "I am El Shaddai." He uses a different characteristic of his nature in this name. "I am El Shaddai," signifying one who is of ultimate power, God Almighty. Now, by the time we get to 1 Samuel chapter 2, verse 3, Hannah sings a song and uses yet a different Jewish name for God. And that is the name El Deot. El Deot. This is a name designating God as all-knowing.

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7: Our gospel lesson is Matthew chapter 18, beginning with the first verse. At that time, the disciples came to Jesus and asked, "Who is the greatest in the kingdom of heaven?" He called a little child and had him stand among them. And he said, "I tell you the truth, unless you change and become like little children, you will never enter the kingdom of heaven. Therefore, whoever humbles himself like this child is the greatest in the kingdom of heaven. And whoever welcomes a little child like this in my name welcomes me. But if anyone causes one of these little ones to believe in me to sin, it would be better for him to have a large millstone hung around his neck and be thrown into the depths of the sea. Woe to the world because of the things that cause people to sin. Such things must come, but woe to the man through whom they come. If your hand or your foot causes you to sin, cut it off and throw it away. It is better for you to enter life maimed or crippled than to have two hands and two feet and be thrown into eternal fire. And if your eye causes you to sin, gouge it out and throw it away. It is better for you to enter life with one eye than to have two eyes and be thrown into the fire of hell. See that you do not look down on one of these little ones, for I tell you that their angels in heaven always see the face of my Father in heaven. What do you think? If a man owns 100 sheep and one of them wanders away, will he not have the 99 on the hill, or leave the 99 on the hill and go and look for the one that wandered off? And if he finds it, I tell you the truth, he is happier about that one sheep than about the 99 that did not wander off. In the same way, your heavenly Father is not willing that any of these little ones should be lost. If your brother sins against you, go and show him his fault, just between the two of you. If he listens to you, you have won your brother over. If he will not listen, take one or two others along, so that every matter may be established by the testimony of two or three witnesses. If he refuses to listen to them, tell it to the church. And if he refuses to listen to the church, treat him as you would a pagan and a tax collector. Tell you the truth, whatever you bind on earth will be bound in heaven, and whatever you loose on earth will be loosed in heaven. Again, I tell you that if two of you on earth agree about anything you ask for, it will be done for you by my Father in heaven. For where two or three are together in my name, there am I in the midst. Here ends the gospel lesson. You may be seated. Father, we ask that you would continue to cleanse us by the blood of your Son, Jesus Christ. We ask that you would continue to show us our sin that we may confess and repent. We ask, Father, that you would help us to have eyes to see the enemy, to recognize that which desires to destroy and to steal and to lead astray. Give us the eyes, Lord, of your servant Ezekiel. Give us the eyes through the Holy Spirit and the love and the desire to draw near to you, to be refreshed, to be cleansed, continually cleansed by the blood. We ask it in Christ's name. Amen. America or any nation's security is dependent upon timely and accurate information. And so that America has multiple avenues of gaining information about enemies or our adversaries. They have what's called space-based surveillance. We have ground and sea-based radar networks. There are radar response intelligence integration. Those are some of the few things that I don't understand. But there's many other things that are out there, feelers, trying to find out where our adversaries are, what they are doing, what they are up to, and to give timely warning as to danger that is lurking. We've come a long way from the watchman on the wall. Ezekiel is called to be a watchman on the wall. What is a watchman on the wall? It's simply a person that stands on the top of the wall that surrounded the city for protection, and they just simply looked out for the enemy coming on the horizon. That doesn't give you much warning, but that was the watchman on the wall. And that is what Ezekiel was called to do. Prior to the fall of Israel, he was called by God to be watching for the enemy inside and out and to give warning. Also,

He says, my people come to you as they usually do and sit before you to listen to your words, but they do not put them into practice. In other words, these are the people coming to church. They listen, but they do not put them into practice. With their mouths, they express devotion, but their hearts are greedy for unjust gain. Indeed, to them, they are nothing more than one who sings love songs with a beautiful voice and plays an instrument well. For they hear your words, but do not put them into practice. The nation became extremely secular. Secular meaning you remove all vestiges of God from society. You remove anything that is meaningful. You remove statues or anything else so that the nation becomes totally godless. Oh, but they did continue to have services, religious services. Because going through the motions and the rituals made the majority of the people appease their conscience. We've gone through the rituals. We've done what we're supposed to do. You know, we get up and we go to church on Sunday and we go home. I've done my duty. They were doing that then. But it meant nothing to them. They simply returned, as Ezekiel says, to their greed, to their idolatry, and to their corruption. The result, if they continued in that direction, is that Judah would not become the avenue through which the Messiah would come, because they would be totally dead, assimilated into the world, and gone. So Ezekiel, chapters 25 to 32, talks about judgment upon the surrounding nations. God wasn't just bringing judgment upon Israel and or Judah, but the surrounding nations as well, for all of their sins. But Ezekiel announces judgment upon Israel and also judgment coming upon Judah. 597, Judah was attacked. And one of the many deportations, I believe there was three, they deported many people. Where did they go? They went to Babylon. Where is Babylon? Current day Iraq. No, Iran, Iraq. One of those. Iraq, I believe. Anyways, it took 4 months of travel from Israel to Babylon as prisoners of war. And then they would spend 70 years there as prisoners of war. Ezekiel was responsible for calling the warning, but also telling them what to do so that the judgment would not come. But I believe more importantly in Ezekiel's ministry and many of the prophets was that they were to be on guard and be the watchmen for spiritual enemies, spiritual danger, spiritual judgment that would come upon the nation and the people. So the livelihood and the health and the life of the people of the nation rested in the hands of the watchman on the wall. Much like today. We don't have watchmen on the wall, but we indeed have watchmen. Remember the unsinkable Titanic sitting at the bottom of the ocean. Why did that happen? Because the telegrapher was not asleep. He was busy sending Morse code of the letters of the people on board to the family and friends. Of course, they're on the maiden voyage of the Titanic. How exciting is this? I got to tell my friends and my family. And so they go to the telegraph and send this letter, send this letter, send this letter. And of course, there are many prestigious people on the Titanic. He couldn't just simply say no. And while he was sending these wonderful letters to family and friends, the warnings came, I think three of them in all, telling him we are heading for icebergs and an iceberg field. But he put that aside, not recognizing that as a real enemy, and continued to type, send the Morse code of these letters. And what happened? Ran into the iceberg. The unsinkable Titanic went down because the telegrapher, the watchman, did not send the warning to the bridge in order to divert the direction. And they went down. He ignored the enemy. He didn't see it for what it was. And many thousands of lives perished. We're under a threat all the time, aren't we? As Christians, we are constantly being threatened, constantly being attacked by an

unseen enemy who appears, for the most part, harmless. Harmless. And we need to be able to recognize the enemy just like Ezekiel. The watchman on the wall didn't just look out there and say, oh, it's coming on the horizon. He had to know what the enemy looked like, friend or foe, and also where they were coming from. And we do need to do the same thing. We need to recognize the enemy so that we are alerted. Ezekiel mentions that the nation became basically spiritually laid back. You know what that means, right? Laid back and lazy. And we can do the same thing. We can become very laid back and very lazy and taking things for granted as we worship the Lord and as we go along with our own spiritual life. Take things for granted. We get into the routine. We get into a rut. We go through and we perform our ritual, our religious rituals, right? And we think what everybody expects is good, what I expect is good, and I've done it, no problem. And he was trying to warn Judah, continue in that way and you're going to be doomed. And you become blind when you are laid back and you depend on ritual. You become blind to the very subtle changes that can easily take place in our life. And we're all susceptible to them. It doesn't matter who you are. Of course, you all know we went fishing in Canada last week. And it wasn't unusual that, you know, you sit there and you fish. And you're looking at the shore and you're fishing. You say, oh, we're moving. You know, that just that little subtle drift. And you don't recognize it at first because it's so subtle. And the same thing can happen to our own spiritual life. It can be just a very subtle drift. Before we know it, we're in territory that we don't want to be. And it can be dangerous. And so that way we open the door to the enemy. You know, I think we've all known or heard the kind of the saying that if you open the door a little bit, you know, it's you're going to let everybody or anything in. Don't give the devil a foothold in the door. But we become blind to that. And it's easy to allow the door to be opened for the enemy to come in and not be warned. Ezekiel warns those who are not right with God. That was part of his watchman on the wall. Warn people who are not right with the Lord. They will find and come under judgment now in this life, but also in the next. And one of the most difficult things to do is to convince a dead person that they're not alive. Spiritually dead, of course. Convince a spiritually dead person that they are not alive. For example, somebody will believe wholeheartedly that they are a Christian based upon what? Based upon I've attended church all my life. I've gone to Sunday school. I've been baptized. I might even have gone down the literal or imaginary road and prayed the sinner's prayer. I've done all of those things. Therefore, based upon my behavior, based upon the expectations of what others have for me spiritually, I'm right with God. I have been regenerated. Not so, because the whole basis of salvation and regeneration is on what they have done. But also look at that same person. There is no spiritual growth. They're not maturing spiritually. There's no real hunger to read and to learn the Word of God. There's no real desire to pray. It all basically centers on Sunday morning service, go through the routine, go through the ritual, and walk out and say, I'm good. And Ezekiel is saying to them and to us, you're not good. You're dead. But you think you're alive. I think Jesus had something to say about that to one of the churches in Revelation. You think you're alive, but you're dead. How does that happen? Well, we can look at churches today and denominations today. Denominations are falling like flies by going and sliding to the left, and they go down that slippery slope, right, to the left. And they will indeed face problems. A church wants to grow. I hear that so often.
little churches, big churches.

It doesn't matter. What is our number one concern as a church? Growth. See all the empty chairs? Our biggest concern is filling all these chairs. That's what it's all about. So when you get visitors that come into the church and become sensitive to the visitors feeling uncomfortable, they may feel uncomfortable because the congregation or the church or whatever it is too strict, too demanding on what it is to become a member. It may become anything like that will make them feel uncomfortable. Well, we don't want member or visitors to feel uncomfortable, because uncomfortable visitors don't do what? They don't return. That would be terrible. And for small churches, if you don't get visitors, if you get visitors that don't have children, that's worse yet. Because there's no growth. So the tendency in churches, many of them, I don't think that's here, many of the temptation is that make visitors feel as comfortable as they can be. And not only that, but what else does it lead to? It leads to teaching and preaching that lowers the standards for what it is to be a Christian or to have faith, living faith. It also leads to minimal or not even hearing at all anything about hell and sin. That's going to make people uncomfortable. Remember, I was told in South Dakota, do not step on toes by preaching or saying anything about homosexuality and abortion. Okay, that's making people feel uncomfortable. You don't do that, because then you end up with less people. And if you end up with less people, you're not in a very effective church or a pastor. And then the bishop looks down on you. That's never good. So you want to make people feel comfortable. And they have different ways of doing that, through entertainment, music, and different things of that nature. And the focus is not on the Word of God, but it is on performance. And where does that lead the church overall? It leads the church to opening up the door even wider to the enemy that they basically don't even recognize. And they see religious performance equal to righteousness. And the dead person, who is self-righteous, can understand that they're not alive. A church can also begin with members that their faith cost them something. 38 years ago, that was the case in this church, this congregation. Forming Pilot Knob Lutheran Church with AALC, it cost the members a lot to stay here, to become the AALC. There was a price to pay, and there were others that weren't willing to pay that price, and they moved on to somewhere else. I understand that. That happens to many congregations. What follows hasn't happened here, but what often happens following the history of those types of things is that the following generation inherits a form of faith, a form of Christianity, but the fire has gone down quite a bit. So the following generation, they embrace the form, but the fire, the temperature is lowered. The generation after that, the next generation sees form as tradition. It was just a tradition that we do in our church, and we follow traditions. And therefore, the flame that is already down is extinguished. There's no fire at all. It's just tradition. And you just do what you're supposed to do and go jump through the hoops. The generation after that, they look at the form and the traditions in light of the age in which they are living, and they call that progress. Don't we see that today in mainline denominations? We are so wide open. They take the doors off the hinges, and they allow the enemy to come in, and they say, I don't care what your orientation is. I don't care what you have done. You are so welcome. And we will never tell you that there is sin in your life. No, because it will make them feel uncomfortable.
Besides,

There is no fire there anyways. It's all been reduced to the age in which we live. The result? They said the enemy walks right in, and the enemy isn't looked at as an enemy. It's mistaken for progress and growth, openness and acceptance and tolerance. The result is that those who walk in under that guise take the seat of leadership and direction for the church. And where does it go? Further down the slope. Because they are not warned. Warned of sin. Warned of the enemy. What does the enemy look like? And if you don't know what the enemy looks like, and you don't know how and where he is coming from, we're going to be in a bad position to say no. Or we could see the enemy and say, who cares? Who cares? We'll ignore it and go on. By that time in a congregation, the true and faithful have already exited. They've either passed away or they've gone somewhere else. And the church is left as a hollow church. It's dead. Standard and indicator for the health of a church is its relationship to the Word of God. Hebrews chapter 4, verse 12. The Word of God. The Word of God is living and active, sharper than any double-edged sword, penetrating even to dividing the soul and spirit, joint and marrow. It judges the thoughts and the attitudes of the heart. No wonder people want to distance themselves from the Word. It's convicting. It tells us what we should do and should not do, what to avoid and what to prevent. We don't like that. And so we need to bring ourselves to the Word of God and remember that it is inerrant and infallible, which you don't hear in most mainline denominations. It's only inspired. It is inerrant, no mistakes, no contradictions. It is reliable and true in all that it teaches about life and faith. It's what it means. You take that away, you got nothing. You got man's opinion, which fluctuates with the times in which we live, and you've got death. Compromise the Word. Compromise the Word from the very beginning to the very end, and you will end up compromising your faith. Period. That's simple. Won't happen overnight. It's that long, slow slide or drift that's unnoticeable until you realize you almost have one foot in the fiery pit. And hopefully God, the Holy Spirit, will awaken us to see where we have fallen. The one of the churches, I think, I forget which one it is right off the top of my head. He says, return to your first love because you have fallen from your first love. How many of us are as enthusiastic about serving the Lord as we were in the very beginning when we turned our life over to Him? It's so easy to become comfortable. Let's go and do this. Go and do that. Read my little devotion. I read the little prayer. I'm good. And God is saying, we need more. It's like getting up in the morning and say, oh, there's leftover pizza and some chips. I'll eat that. I'm good for the day. Really? Oh, I'll chug down a Pepsi. Good for the day. That's really nutritious, isn't it? That's what it's like. Read your little devotional. Read the little prayer. Read one or two verses. Good. Every day. Maybe. And you may miss some. Father, we're not telling you anything new. We are sinful, lazy people. We are people that are more concerned about daily life than we are about feeding our spiritual life. We are people that don't always recognize sin when it hits us in the face. We are people that need hunger pains for your word.

0: Hunger pains for worship. Hunger pains for truly moving into your presence. Will you give us that hunger and desire? Will you help us to understand your word? Will you open our eyes to see where we are spiritually? Are we sliding? Are we slipping? Are we drifting? Or are we continuing to swim against the current of evil toward you? Lord, those are things we don't always like to know or to see or to hear. But we must be warned as you sent Ezekiel. We ask God that you would warn us of the danger that lies before us. In Jesus' name we ask. Amen. Let us stand as we confess our faith in the words of the Nicene Creed. I believe in one God, the Father Almighty, maker of heaven and earth, and all things visible and invisible, and in the Lord Jesus Christ, the only begotten Son of God, begotten of his Father before all worlds, God of God, light of light, true God of true God, begotten, not made, being of one substance with the Father, by whom all things were made, who for us men and for our salvation came down from heaven, and was incarnate by the Holy Spirit of the Virgin Mary, and was made man, and was crucified also for us under Pontius Pilate. He suffered and was buried, and the third day he rose again according to the Scriptures, and ascended into heaven, and is seated at the right hand of the Father. And he shall come again with glory to judge both the living and the dead, whose kingdom will have no end. I believe in the Holy Spirit, the Lord and giver of life, who proceeds from the Father and the Son, who with the Father and the Son together is worshipped and glorified, who has spoken by the prophets. And I believe in the Holy Christian and Apostolic Church. I acknowledge one baptism for the forgiveness of sins, and I look for the resurrection of the dead and the life of the world to come. Amen.
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0: This ball is out of here. Kiesel two-run homer. Twins have tied it up 4-4.
1: Swung on and hit well for Bell. Deep left center field for Josh. That's headed for the bullpen and gone for a three-run homer.
2: Today's game was brought to you by Target, proud partner of the Minnesota Twins. Derek Shelton, signing off.
3: This has been a presentation of the Treasure Island Baseball Network.
4: Former, well, you never a former U.S. Marine vet. He'd served with the Border Patrol for 3.5 years. And prior to that, he was a police officer. He was murdered at the border with a gun provided by the Obama administration and their failed gun running scheme, Operation Fast and Furious. Well, it turns out Border Patrol agent Brian Terry kept a diary showing that he was tracking AK-47s at the border weeks before his 2010 murder exposed the Obama administration's disastrous, you know, Fast and Furious gun running scheme, which was insane. If you recall, Eric Holder, his wingman, told Congress, and specifically our friend Louis Gohmert, you don't want to go there, buddy, after Gohmert told Holder that contempt doesn't mean anything to his office. And Gohmert was referencing Holder's refusal to turn over subpoenaed documents from Fast and Furious. Well, now we're getting a hold of those documents. Taken forever, but we're getting them. And here's that exchange to remind you.
5: Well, I think what we promised to do is to provide you and your staff with...
6: Sir, I've read you what your department promised, and it is inadequate. And I realize that contempt is not a big deal to our attorney general, but it is important that we have proper oversight.
5: Buddy,
6: so
5: you don't want to go there, okay?
6: Go there?
5: No.
6: About the contempt?
5: You should not assume that that is not a big deal to me. I think that it was inappropriate. I think it was unjust. But never think that that was not a big deal to me. Don't ever think that.
6: Well, I'm just looking for evidence, and normally we're known by our fruits, and there have been no indications that it was a big deal because your department has still not been forthcoming in producing the documents that were the subject of the contempt.
4: All right, joining us now to discuss this and so much more, we have Ken Terry is with us. He is the brother of slain Border Patrol agent Brian Terry, John Solomon, founder, editor-in-chief, chief investigative reporter, justthenews.com. Welcome, both of you. Kent, again, I'm sorry about your brother. You have no idea. We covered that story exhaustively. We knew we weren't being told the truth. John, why don't you set it up, though, for us? Because I think your news organization, as usual, broke this story.
7: Yeah, listen, we're grateful to the Terry family and to Kent for making this set of documents available. It looked to be like a diary or notebook that Brian Terry was keeping in his final days before he was murdered. And what it shows is this Border Patrol agent is actually tracking AK-47s coming into the country and leaving the country. He's worried about something. He's concerned. He finds an AK-47 in a crate. He wonders what that's about. He's talking about, we got to determine how weapons are coming in or out. It looks like he's worried about that. He wants to confirm or deny weapons are being smuggled. We don't know if he was talking about the Fast and Furious weapons or something else, but for a Border Patrol agent normally focused on enforcing the border, having a curiosity about weapon smuggling right at this moment is a new piece of evidence, something we didn't know about. Apparently, and Kent can tell the story, he found this notebook in a pair of shoes that his brother left behind, and one day went into the shoes and found the notebook. But a remarkable discovery that adds a new layer of questions we all owe the American people answers to right now.
4: We really do. Kent, let me ask you, first of all, again, our deepest sympathies. I'm sure you wake up every morning and you're thinking of your brother. It's not something you're ever going to get over during your life. We fully understand that. But your brother was onto something way deeper than I think anybody knew at the time. And sadly, what he was investigating and discovering, he ended up being killed by.
8: Well, first of all, good afternoon, Sean. And, you know, it's shocking because we were left in the dark about this whole scandal. If it wasn't for you and people like Cheryl Atkinson, we wouldn't know what happened to Brian. We're not even close to being Fast and Furious. But, you know, after Brian died, we were down in Arizona for the same weekend as Gabby Griffin got shot. They had a memorial for my brother down there. And that's where we got introduced to the Border Patrol Union that spoke to us about some emails my brother had written concerning emails.

0: 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That means all things Bill O'Reilly, all things Bill O'Reilly at BillO'Reilly.com. As we report today, Mr. O'Reilly, from the Republican midterm convention, we are in the great city of Dallas, in the great state of Texas. God bless Texas. They have a Senate candidate that believes that there are six genders, not two, and thinks that God is non-binary, is running a vegan campaign in a cattle state, does not want drilling in the country in an oil state, and absolutely supports the right of biological men to play women's sports and wants access for all trans people, including biological men, to have access to abortion. I have to go back to biology school and take biology classes in school because I only thought there were two genders. Do you know what the other four are?
1: Do I know?
0: Yeah, do you know? Yeah. Tellerico says there are six genders. I want to know if you know what the other four are. What's so hard about that question?
1: Listen, I got two genders. You don't have time.
0: What do you mean you got two? So you don't know the answer to the question, do you?

0: Whose manifestations it fails every time, Mr. O'Reilly.
1: But most Americans are not smart enough to understand it because the public school system has collapsed.
0: It's collapsed.
1: You're targeting, the Democratic Party is targeting people that Rush Limbaugh used to call low-informed voters. And those groups are mounting more and more and more, particularly when you have all of this money from the real progressive left, like Pritzker, $200 million, Soros, unbelievable amounts of money. And these people are who don't know, A, how the country was founded, and B, what the danger that lies ahead will be, they're susceptible to propaganda. They hear it from their friends. Their friends are dumber than they are. I see it all the time. I see it wherever I go. I ask one question to these people. They go, affordability. As soon as I hear that word, I go, isn't California a Democratic state? Top to bottom? Okay. You think California is affordable? In what area is it affordable? Can't buy a house. Okay. What do they have? $100 billion debt. Can't see a doctor. All right. If you're on the dole, try to get a doctor's appointment in LA. If you're doing Medicaid, try. See how long it takes you.
0: It's Medi-Cal and it's given to free to illegal immigrants. Your state of New York is not much better, Bill.
1: No. But Hochul could lose here.
0: She's right now. It's a 4-point race.
1: Yeah.
0: And I hope and pray for all of my friends in New York. I think this might be the last shot you have to save your state with Bruce Blakeman.
1: Well, Van Damme keeps yapping. Blakeman's going to win because they've successfully, the party here in New York, Republican Party, has tied Van Damme around Hochul's neck.
0: All right, Mr. O'Reilly, got to run, man. Looking forward to the new book. Let's put it this way. I read half of it in one sitting. I didn't put it down. I stayed up much later than I should have. Anyway, we'll talk to you next week, Mr. O'Reilly. Appreciate you. All right, we continue from Dallas. We're at the midterm Republican convention. Hannity tonight, 2 hours, 9 to 11 p.m. Eastern time, 8 to 10 local time.
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1: 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He has put together a series, a five-part series of podcasts. 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We have it on Hannity.com. I strongly urge everyone to not only listen, but then you can take a lot of that information and pass it on to your friends, your family, your neighbors, your coworkers, and strangers you run into. I'll give you one example. And for example, in episode 3, it's a 5-part series. How to Win 2026 is the series. Newt Gingrich tackles the two hardest arguments in the entire campaign, and that is the economy in Iran. It's always an honor, a privilege, and a pleasure to have back former Speaker of the House, Newt Gingrich. This series is going pretty viral, and people are paying attention to it. I hope the Republicans that are engaging in these campaigns actually take the time to watch it.
2: Well, as I've been going around here, like you, in Dallas, the number of candidates who come up to me and say that they're using it in their campaigns, they're sharing it with all of their campaign volunteers, it's clearly having an impact, and that's why I did it. I mean, we did prove in 1994 with the contract with America, and then in 96 when we became the first reelected majority since 1928, we had some sense of what works. And I put all of that together in these five podcasts because I think we're in the most important off-year election in modern times, certainly in over a century. And I think it's going to come down to, can we win the argument that they are just absolutely, totally unacceptable? And can we convince people that, in fact, they have to go out, they have to turn out to vote, they have to block these big government socialists from seizing power, and they have to give the country a chance to keep moving forward?
1: Look, I had Bill O'Reilly on. I thought he made a very insightful argument. If you vote for any Democrat, you're really voting for one ideology and that entire DSA agenda, because that's what now dominates the party. With the exception of John Fetterman, there's no elected Democrat that has had the moral strength, clarity, and courage to take on this radicalism. If anything, they cower and bow at the altar of the leaders of this movement, and they've gotten more emboldened, they've gained more power in the process. And, you know, most of us were not paying as close attention as we should have. Since 2019, there's been 250 of them elected. We have over 40 more on the ballot this year alone. They will vote as one block. They will vote the way the DSA mandates that they vote. And that's just a fact. And I think anyone that wants to take issue with that, I'll let them call in. But I'm just telling you, if vote for any Democrats, like voting for El Sayed, Tallarico, Troy Jackson, and the squad, and AOC, and Pocahontas, and Grandpa Bernie.
2: So, look, I mean, a pretty simple story. There are no moderate

0: He knew going into these environments that it was hostile. He knew going into these environments that he was putting his life at risk. I mean, he didn't have a security team for no reason, but he did it anyway. Why was it important to him?
1: Because he knew in order to love people, you had to expose yourself to a certain degree. You can't wall yourself off from people forever. In fact, on the way in, Sean, we got video of the crowd, and he showed it to me, and I said, I saw the crowd, I saw the buildings around it. I said, Charlie, I don't like this place. There's too many buildings. But he shrugged it off, Sean, because he was someone that loved people, and he knew he had to expose himself to some degree to people in order to love them. And he knew he had a security team, and this was post-Butler, PA. Of course they had the roofs, right, Sean? No, they.
0: Yeah.
1: I think the university police didn't have the roofs. And there's going to be a report on that coming out soon, I think.
0: Oh, I've heard about this from day one almost, that, in fact, my understanding is that the university said they would have that covered. Am I wrong on that?
1: That's the text I saw, Sean, that day from the head of security of Charlie, that they had the roofs. And apparently they didn't. And look, Sean, I'm just a guy, okay? And when I'm going in there, I'm going, hey, what about the roofs? Oh, I'm sure they have them, right? No.
0: One of the things, probably maybe the most important part of the relationship that you had with Charlie was the fact that he had a deep abiding faith. I mentioned that I love debating atheists. You know, I don't have enough faith to be an atheist. It's a great title for a book. I wish I'd thought of it myself. But I've debated these atheists often on radio and in person, on TV and on my podcast. And my argument, the last time somebody called this radio show and said they were an atheist, within 90 seconds, I had them admitting they're not an atheist, but they're agnostic. because to be an atheist, you have to believe something can come from nothing. I don't believe that.
1: Mm-hmm. Yeah, without a cause, they have to believe that. We, of course, believe God always existed and brought this universe into existence, but they believe that no one created something out of nothing, which makes no sense at all. You have to be anti-scientific to believe that.
0: Well, I mean, that's the point. If you believe in the Big Bang Theory, okay, where did all the energy come from? Mm-hmm. You know, science is bringing us out further and further into space, and we are discovering more universes that we never knew existed before. And there are universes within universes within universes. And to me, it just shows the sheer majesty of God and the vastness of his creation and unlimited power. Jesus referred to those, you know, you have seen me and you believe. And in the case of Thomas, he doubted. But blessed are those that have never met me and yet they do believe. And yeah. I think that's an issue of faith, isn't it?
1: Well, faith is trusting in what you have good evidence to believe is true. And there's really good evidence that God exists, from the creation of the universe, the fine tuning of the universe, the objective moral law that says, say, murdering someone on campus is really wrong. It's not just my opinion or your opinion. It's really wrong. So there must be a standard beyond us that we're obligated to obey. And that standard can only exist if God exists. Otherwise, everything's a matter of opinion. And of course, the evidence that Jesus rose from the dead, in fact, I'm going to talk about that a little bit tonight here at UVU. All that goes to show that Christianity is indeed true. Now, does God leave enough ambiguity for us to go our own way? Of course. If he were to give us his full presence, Sean, we wouldn't have the capacity to turn away. So he gives us enough distance so we can go our own way, but he also gives us enough evidence that if we truly want to love him, then we can. So it's really up to us. It's almost like a marriage proposal. God asks us to marry him. In fact, you can sum up the Bible in five words. Jesus wants to marry you. And you're the one that has to either accept the proposal or not. But he can't overpower you with his presence, not in this life anyway.
0: Well, let's go through a little bit of the aspect of the book. And, you know, because I think it's such a great title, to be honest. And, you know, you don't have enough faith to be an atheist. And I really don't know, and I've talked to people that claim to be an atheist or claim to be agnostic, and I've talked myself to death with some people, and they just, you know, stubbornly stand on their lack of logic, because I think that logic has to be applied to all of this. What are the best arguments you make when you talk to people and debate people that are atheists? Because I know

Listen, everybody needs a home security system. God forbid your home is threatened by burglars. A lot of systems are reactive, meaning, you know, you hear about a break-in after it occurred. This is your alarm company. Sorry to tell you, but somebody just broke into your house. Little too little information, too late. That